So how does one remain close to the president and yet close to traitor Tucker Carlson? I find it bizarre. Truly bizarre. And I think at some point, such individuals will be called on the carpet. It can't go on forever. It's just too ludicrous and too obvious, in my humble opinion. You know, again, it's one thing to have a disagreement with the president and politely say so and understand that the president is one of the greatest presidents of all time, regardless of whether you have a disagreement or not. I feel that way. You feel that way. We've talked about this many times. But again, to try and sabotage the president, to character assassinate the president, to smear the president, to try and undermine the president, badmouth the president, and not once, twice, but constantly, I do not understand how people who are literally close to the president don't call that out, don't challenge that. I want to move on to this word globalist. Globalist is a word that's thrown around by globalists. Have you noticed that too, Mr. Producer? We have individuals who are constantly cutting business deals with other individuals who are foreigners, some of whom run foreign countries, some of whom report to individuals who run foreign companies, some of whom receive foreign investment, and they call everybody else a globalist. Now, this whole thing about foreign investment, and so it's very strange to me. I don't have any foreign investments. I don't have any funds where people have foreign investments in my funds. I don't have any foreign money coming to me in any way whatsoever. Nor do I pay money into any foreign entity whatsoever. And yet, for other people, it's routine business. Routine business. And then I find some of these people going around calling other people globalists. Globalists. Globalists? Seriously? People who have business arrangements and associations and ties to foreign governments, to foreign leaders, to foreign businessmen and foreign businesses, running around telling other people that they're globalists? Seriously? How absurd is that? How crazy is that? Globalist. No. Words have meaning. And being a wordsmith myself, I look at these things, you know. I think about these things. I just find it very odd. Very odd. The establishment. It's another word. You're listening to the radio host that was the first to distinguish between the conservative movement and the establishment. And I remember when I did it over 20 years ago, we had some of our friends who were saying things like, what does he mean by establishment? I was taking on Boehner at one point, Paul Ryan, always Mitch McConnell, that sort of thing. Said the establishment, the Republican establishment. You know, we conservatives have challenged the establishment long before there was a MAGA movement. And many conservatives and Tea Party activists are MAGA now. But we were taking on the establishment when we backed Reagan in the 76 primary and the 80 primary. And of course, for the general election, Reagan was taking on the establishment. And we were backing the establishment with various candidates on this program, one after another. The Tea Party was taking on the establishment. Of course, we were all part of the Tea Party, something I'm very, very proud of. We took on the establishment. Ted Cruz takes on the establishment, even though some people don't like him, but a lot of people

0: Love him. I think he's terrific. As was Donald Trump taking on the establishment. So, if you raise questions, about individuals in politics who are taking rather perverse and odd positions on government involvement in economic activity, if you reject the market system and you're talking like a left winger or a socialist about wanting government involvement in so many aspects of our society and our lives, how is it that people who raise questions about that are the establishment? Now, people who raise questions about that are the same people who were in the Tea Party, the same people who were in the Reagan Revolution, the same people who backed Cruz, and the same people who backed Donald Trump. Not the establishment. And so I find people perversely using these words, intentionally, perversely but intentionally, to confound and confuse. But you and I, we're not confounded and we're not confused. I've written books, many, on these topics. We've talked about these topics for a quarter of a century, long before some of these individuals were ever in the public arena, were ever making statements in the public arena. We're going to have fun with this as time goes on. Lots of fun. We're going to have fun with this, the lead up to the midterm elections and the lead up to the 2028 general election through the primaries. We're going to have a lot of fun with this. We are going to dissect it. We are going to get into it. And we are going to challenge it. Because that's what we do here. That's the great nature of conservative talk radio. There's really only a relative few of us left. But you're listening to me, and I'm very proud of it. We'll be right back.
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2: 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I'm Jim Daly.
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If you're watching the market, you may know that gold has pulled back more than 20% from its recent highs. Silver has fallen even further. History shows that this could be the perfect time to diversify your retirement portfolio to include precious metals like gold and silver. In crisis after crisis over the last 50 years, gold fell first, then surged to new highs as the crisis unfolded. That's why Advantage Gold wants to send you a free gold investment guide valued at $49, plus a free copy of economist Ken Rogoff's best-selling book, Our Dollar, Your Problem. 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

emergencies, et cetera, can be handled without having to dip into this, to these pots of money here in the tax deferred column. Number two, when we get close to retirement or in retirement, we lose most deductions that people have. The mortgage is gone and paid off, so that disappears if you followed conventional advice, that is. You're not putting pre-tax deposits into these kinds of accounts anymore. You're inevitably going to start living on it at some point, so that tax advantage is gone. The kids are grown and out of the, well, maybe not out, but they're grown. And even if they haven't moved out, the child tax credit and the child deduction, both of those things are gone. So you're left with the standard deduction. And if you're over 65, with the bonus senior deduction, which is a very nice thing. It is temporary through 2028. We'll see if it gets made permanent or not. But we plan as if it's temporary. We'd rather be wrong on that side of the equation. So what I'm sharing with you is that as we get closer to retirement and into retirement, we lose the three biggest deductions that most people have while they're working. Well, that's something to consider. So even if we are in a lower tax situation when we retire, but have fewer deductions, what does that mean for taxes? The same or higher. Number three, will taxes be higher or lower in the future? Here's a different way of asking the question. Do you believe the government will start suddenly spending less money? Will the government need more or less money in the future? I promise I'm not trying to be coy here. It's not a trick question. I'm not trying to be funny. We all rationally believe that taxes have to be higher in the future. We are $38 trillion in debt. We all believe and know, based on the demographics and the fiscal condition of the nation, that taxes must be higher in the future. But somehow we buy into this dogma or this myth that we'll magically have less taxes when we retire. Are you kidding me? Come on, guys, think. It does not jive. It does not line up. It's a logical conundrum. The government will need much more money in the future, not less. Taxes have nowhere to go but up, etc. I know the Trump cuts were made so-called permanent, but so was the Reagan Tax Act in 1986 permanent, and it lasted 3 years. I'm telling you, the tax code is written in pencil. Do not count on anything being made permanent permanently. They are made permanent temporarily. And even if the tax brackets hold, there are many more ways to increase taxes in the future. And I believe that actually, rather than manipulating tax brackets, that the government will turn more to new kinds of taxes instead, as its predominant way of raising money. We have seen that with Social Security taxes. Those used to never be. We've seen that with the 3.8% Obama tax on long-term gains and, well, capital gains and things like brokerage accounts. That never used to be. And we've seen it in the IRMA taxes or IRMA surcharges on Medicare premiums. Those never used to be either. They were all added as new taxes. So when you think about the future of taxes, a lot of times we get stuck in this idea that we're talking about tax brackets. We are, but all things that relate to the tax landscape, including getting rid of certain deductions. That's another way it can happen. Introducing new taxes as well. So the first three here are that number one, it's 59 and a half money. Number two, we lose deductions in retirement or when we get close to retirement, the three biggest ones that most people have. And number three, the realization the taxes go up over time, not down, doggone it. Come on, guys. We know this. As a trend, taxes go up over time. We have periods of reprieve like we do right now. And what that creates is an incredible planning opportunity to move money from the tax bond that's being created by the tax deferred or tax procrastination column in the accounts therein to the tax-free column. And yes, we will get there. But just a quick reminder today, if you are one of the first seven to call in and set up a complimentary visit with us, we do your retirement Pathfinder report, the tax map, everything laid out for you. If you're one of the first seven, all complimentary. 484-371-7711. Number four disadvantage is what we call the pre-tax penalty. To understand this, we have to have a quick review on the difference between long-term capital gains taxes and short-term capital gains taxes. When you hold, you know, a stock, a mutual fund, or things like that,

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5: Welcome back, and thank you so much for spending time with us. Today, I'm talking about areas of procrastination and the red flags that you should be looking for in your retirement planning. After all, you want to retire happy, and this show is here to educate you. We're talking about things that apply to just about everyone. I've mentioned when people come in and we meet, we are fiduciaries. We have a legal obligation to put your interests ahead of our interests. We're going to find mistakes that you don't even know about, and we're going to take the time to explain to you how to fix the mistakes. We cannot make you fix them. We can just tell you how it works. What you have to do is make the simple choice to do not procrastinate. Just take action. Thanks for sticking with us. So welcome back. We're listening to the Retirement Income Show, and I'm your host, Don Avgerinos. The title of today's show is Everyone Fix These Things Today. So far, we've talked about what happens when people procrastinate on not addressing when their health is going to decline. We know that 50% of people 65 and older will incur some type of large age-related medical expense and spend down a big portion of their nest egg. We talked about what happens when you don't get that right. The second thing is what happens when people procrastinate on getting their affairs in order. So what do I mean by getting their affairs in order? When you talk about estate planning involves a lot of things. In fact, I think a good simple definition of estate planning is the accumulation of preservation and ultimately the distribution of your assets in your estate. I'll say that again. It's the accumulation of preservation and distribution of your estate. I think that's a good simple definition. One thing that estate planning involves is getting your affairs in order. What do I mean by that? It involves asset titling. It involves beneficiary claiming. It involves getting legal documents in place, wills, trusts, power of attorney for financial matters, power of attorney for health matters, living wills.

0: advanced medical directives, survivor's guides, etc. The good news is it's actually easy. One of the things we believe in our firm, Spectrum Financial Group, is estate planning should be simple and inexpensive. It doesn't have to take a long time. Most people can get their basic affairs in order in a few hours. What do a lot of people do? They procrastinate. What happens when people put things off? I had a sweet couple come into my office in 2006. It was a second marriage. They had been married close to 15 years. Now, a lot of things happen in marriages later in life, like second marriages. On day one, it's pretty common for people to say, okay, I have my stuff. If I die, my stuff will go to my kids. You've got your stuff. If you die, your stuff will go to your kids. Sometimes they'll get a prenuptial agreement in place. Sometimes they'll update their wills. Sometimes they won't. That's a huge procrastination issue, by the way. In this case, what had happened is 15 years later in the marriage, their goals had changed. When they got married, she sold her house and moved into his house. On paper, he was the legal individual owner. She did not have a joint ownership. They had prenuptial agreements, and they decided at their respective deaths, their kids would get everything. He had a daughter. But their goals had changed. So 15 years later, they had figured out that if he died, she wasn't going to have a place to live. She was going to get kicked out of the house. So he set about to fix the problem. I explained how to fix the problem. He was going to set up a trust. Within that trust, he was going to set up a life estate where, at his death, she would continue living in the house until either she passed away or remarried. She was going to have a roof over her head because, at the most basic level, what they had agreed to do is, if he died, his daughter would get everything. Now, he was going to let her live in a house. She was going to have the Social Security check. She had a little bit of savings. They were going to fix the problem. So they went ahead and scheduled a Tuesday for the attorney to come over to their house to sign the trust documents. Do you know what happened? He died on Monday. They had 15 years to address this problem. Even when they figured it out, they wanted to fix it. Guess what? He didn't fix it immediately. He mulled over it. When he finally got around to calling the attorney, he wanted to get it done. He died the day before the attorney was coming over to the house. What happened next is tragic. The daughter inherited the house. She told the stepmother to get out. "You have to get out of this house. I'm selling it," she said. This woman had three kids. She had to move in with one of her kids. Ironically, one of her goals was, "I don't want to be a burden to my children." But because of procrastination, they had never gotten their estate planning in place. He died. His daughter kicked her out. She had to move in with one of her kids. So the moral of the story is, don't procrastinate. The tragedy is they could have fixed all that in a couple of hours. It could be simple and inexpensive to fix. They dragged it out, and what happened was tragic. You might be sitting there saying, "I've done some estate planning. I think I'm in good shape, but I'm really not sure." Let me explain this to you. If you open your legal documents up and at the top it says will, you have a problem. If it says last will and testament, you have a problem. You need to call us. Your problem is something called probate court. For whatever reason, somebody advised you to structure your affairs where you're going to incur unnecessary court costs, unnecessary fees, and unnecessary delays. Some of these fees include miscellaneous court fees, various filing fees, attorney fees, probate bond if required, personal representative compensation, and various professional fees. There's appraisers, land surveyors, all that. These additional costs can be significant. Just having the house alone go through probate can be extremely expensive. You can fix it now. You know, I have people say, "I'm not going to have a probate problem because I went to an attorney and I got a will." Well, stop. Stop right there. Go back. Did you just say you have a will? If you have a will, wills get probated upon death. The fact that you have a will means you will have probate court. I have lost count in the last number of years of the people who have said these words to me. They will say, I have a trust. I will then look at their documents and they do not have a trust. They think they do, but they don't. The reason I know they don't is because at the top of their legal documents, it says, Last Will and Testament. Guys, that's not a trust. That's a will, I promise you. Now, within the will, it might have language that says, Upon death, the money goes into a trust for my son, or whatever. That's called a testamentary trust. I want to say to you, just say no to a testamentary trust. What's the problem with this type of will? What has to happen first before your assets get to the trust? You have to take a pit stop. Where do you have to take a pit stop? You have to go to probate court. What happens at probate court? There's probate process. Your estate is going to have to go through that process. The first step is the court is going to have to determine that the will is valid to settle your estate. The second thing is the court is going to appoint an executor. It may be a person that you wanted, or it might be someone that you don't want to be the executor. Someone might contest that. They might fight over it. Once the court has decided who the executor is, now the estate has to be probated and settled because someone might contest the will. Some creditors, people might come after the estate, relatives. If you're lucky, a year later or more, you might have settled the estate after a bunch of unnecessary court costs and attorney's fees. A whole year later. Many of you sitting there are thinking, I've got a will. I need to fix this. Well, give us a call, 1-800-551-5576. 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If you're thinking, well, I don't have a will or a trust, I've never done anything, I have news for you. 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
0: 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That should be simple and inexpensive. In many cases, your trust is missing things that might be important to you. We ask our clients, you know, if you pass away and your children inherit your estate, do you want your children to be protected or unprotected from unforeseen divorce, lawsuits, predators, creditors? You know, around 90% of them say, I would like them to be protected from those things. However, when I read their legal documents, they're not structured that way. There's no protection for the kids. Here's another example of procrastination. I had a client that came in. They explained to me in the first meeting how they wanted their affairs distributed upon their death. This also happened to be the second marriage. She had around $300,000. He had around $4 million. Their goals were at the first death, they made each other the primary beneficiaries. I said, wait a minute. Who are the contingent beneficiaries? Well, he said, If we're both deceased, my beneficiaries are my children, and her beneficiaries are her children. You know, I was surprised that an attorney could actually structure something like this. So I go on and read their legal documents. I said, well, from what I see here, upon the first death, the surviving spouse becomes 100% owner of the estate. In other words, whoever dies last, the money is going to go all to their children. Well, guess what that would mean? Whoever died first, their children were completely disinherited. In fact, he had about a $4 million estate, and statistically, guess who was more likely to die first? Well, he was older. He was a male. Statistically, on paper, there was a pretty good chance that he would die first. And guess what? She would inherit the money. Upon her death, everything would go to her children. His children were disinherited. You have choices, folks. I'm going to find the problems. We are fiduciaries. We're going to explain it to you. We're going to say, this is what we found. Here's how to fix it. It may not involve us personally fixing it. We might have to say, go to the bank and do this. We might say, call your 401k plan at work to change the contingent beneficiary as follows. We might have to tell you how to fix it. Now, it is true in all my years, the feedback that I've been getting from my clients is that their previous advisor often never looked at any of this stuff. They would say, you guys are different. You actually read my will. You read my power of attorney. You asked me how my beneficiaries are structured on all my assets, even the stuff at work. And my assets held away. You guys looked at my life insurance. You looked at my long-term care. You actually checked to see what my property and casualty insurance looks like. You checked to see if I had an umbrella liability protection from any lawsuits. You guys are different. This is what I hear over and over again. People come to meet with us. They say they've been with the same advisor for 25 years, and that other advisor never looked at any of this stuff. When you meet with us, we're going to find a problem. We know that. From that point, it's up to you to make a decision to fix the problem. It's that simple. You're either going to procrastinate or you're going to take action. I have more good news. Yes, we're going to find at least 10 to 15 major red flags. Things that if they go unaddressed, they will cost you and your loved ones tens of thousands of dollars. It's the typical result of our analysis. Now, here's the good news. Everything on that list is easy to fix. You need a person like us that, number one, knows how to find the problem, number two, cares enough to tell you about them, and number three, knows the solutions. There's a lot of well-meaning advisors that just because of their background and the way they were trained, they were never advised on how to find these problems, much less how to fix them. Many of you have financial advisors that have worked with you for many years. You might ask, well, if I've got a financial advisor, why is it easy for you to go and find red flags? Why didn't my other advisor find them? Well, there are two reasons. Put your logic cap on for a minute and think why all these mistakes are still there. The well-meaning advisor either doesn't know how to find the problem to fix them. Maybe your advisor is not a certified estate planner like I am. Or they know, but they don't care because it's not under their purview to speak. They're just looking at it and saying, I'm just managing these investments. Let's go over the investments we're managing. Review over. Have a nice day. The advisor should be identifying mistakes, telling you how to fix them. Then during reviews, checking to see if you ever did it. If you didn't, they should be re-advising you on how to fix it again. You're listening to the Retirement Income Show. 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
0: Welcome back, and thank you so much for spending some time with us today. Today I'm talking about areas of procrastination and the red flags that you should be looking for in your retirement planning. After all, you want to retire happy, and this show is here to educate you. Thanks for sticking with us. We've been talking about the importance of getting it done and not procrastinating. The big topics we've touched on are how to avoid a catastrophic Medicaid spend down, what happens when your health declines, and are there any ways to protect yourself from giving all your money to the nursing home? We talked about when you procrastinate and put off fixing these problems, what would happen? We also talked about estate planning issues and people procrastinating and getting their affairs in order, whether it's having asset titling errors, beneficiary mistakes, problems with a will or a trust. If you're just tuning in and you would like to catch the first part of this show, go to risphilly.com. That's a link to my website. And click on the radio tab button at the top. You'll see a recording of this show there. We discussed if you don't have a long-term care plan in order, and if your affairs are not structured to where you have a game plan, when your health declines, you're going to give a bunch of your money to the nursing home. If you have a legal document called a will, you have a major problem. You need to call us at 1-800-551-5576. We can identify the problems. We're going to make a list of 10 to 15 major mistakes. We're going to tell you how to fix the mistakes. Don't procrastinate. That's the theme of the show today. It's procrastination. What's the third major area where people procrastinate? Well, this is an area of investments. This is the Retirement Income Show. We're going to talk about generating more income. The major mistake a lot of you make is failing to reallocate your investments, failing to put them in the right place at the right time, at the right age. Many of my listeners are 55 or older from those of you who call in. Some of you are age 30, but if you're 30, you're probably not thinking about retirement income in the next 10 to 15 years. You're probably working and adding money to your 401k or your IRA. 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Now, there's a simple formula. If you have a pen and paper, you can write this down or you can do it in your head. 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Many of you are invested for the G. We had a person come in recently. She had a brokerage statement from a different company. Inside the brokerage statement, she was paying a fee. It was about 1.2%. And that's really high. She was paying 1.5%. And even worse, her funds were invested in a category called mutual funds. Well, the mutual funds had a management fee internally. You could not see that fee on the statement. They were buried and hidden inside the fund. Now, her fees were up over 2%. We did a deep dive into her mutual funds. We found a lot of hidden costs and showed them to her. Her bond funds had tax implications and turnover ratios, things that cost consumers a lot of money. The net impact of this was that her fees, which include advisor fees, management fees, hidden costs, they were getting up over 3% now. That's crazy. That should be under 1%, and this was a problem for her. When I asked her about how she felt about the risks, she told me that she wants to retire this year, and she doesn't want to lose any money. She doesn't want to lose money in the stock market, and she's very conservative. Then when I looked at the statement, I looked at the investment strategy selection on her statement. And you know what it said? All right, this lady is very conservative. Her investment strategy said aggressive growth. Wow. Somebody's advisor is not communicating with their client. I know that most of my loyal listeners out there who have been listening to my show realize, you realize that someone who's getting ready to retire this year and they're expecting to pull income from their modest portfolio, they should not be invested in an aggressive growth allocation. Well, we did a deep dive and looked at her income. We tried to see how much income it was generating. In her case, her money was in mutual funds, but they were not designed for her stage of life. They were mutual funds that were designed for a 30-year-old that's still working, someone who's adding money and accumulating, someone who's putting money back. They were high-risk, low-income funds. She actually had two primary categories. One category was stock mutual funds, in other words, equities. If you look at your statement, if you see equities, think stocks. The other type was mutual fund called bond funds. If you look at your statement and you see something called fixed income, think bond funds. Okay, so let's say you look at your statement and 70% is in equities or stock funds and 30% is in bond funds. That's just an example. So here's her problem. We were able to look at her statement and look at the far right-hand column all the way to the right, the way hers was set up, and it had estimated yields. Now, yields is income. Some may say estimated income, right? So that's a number. That's an annual number. So on $100,000, if it says estimated income of 1%, that's $1,000. In her case, her brokerage statement had roughly $752,000 on it. And when you looked at the totals, the total estimated annual income is how much the account would generate in true interest and dividends over the course of the year, right? It's not a monthly number. This is an annual income. So the estimated annual income was $7,200. So if you take $7,200 and divide it into her $752,000, that's 0.0095. So folks, that's a little bit under 1%. She's getting 1% from interest and dividends. Now, imagine having $752,000, but the income that you can actually take and spend was only $7,200. Furthermore, remember earlier that the advisory fee was 1.5%. That's approximately $11,280 a year. So if the income was only $7,200 and the fees were $11,280, what's her net income after fees? It's a negative $4,080. In other words, the fees were eating all her income. There wasn't any income at all. Zero income net to her. What does that mean? If you're retired and she tells her financial advisor, I need $12,000 a year to supplement my Social Security, what if she needs 5%? That would be over $37,000 a year. Imagine needing 5% from your portfolio, but your income is negative $7,300. One of the biggest mistakes I see people make is procrastinating in making the shift from investing for growth to investing for income. That's my point here. If you're invested for income, most of your money's coming from interest and dividends. Her assets, just like your assets, should be treated like the goose that lays the golden egg. We've heard that story. I like to use that analogy. In other words, think of the chicken and the egg. If you consume your chickens, eventually you won't have any eggs or chickens. So the idea is to consume most of your eggs and let some of them turn into more chickens. So earlier I said the formula for total return equals I plus G. What I meant was total return is eggs and more chickens. If you just consume your chickens, eventually you won't have any eggs. If you're only consuming your eggs, you'll never run out of chickens. All she's doing on paper is crossing her fingers and hoping for the best, because if she wants 5% income after fees and after selling shares, her portfolio is going to have to increase by over $45,000 a year every single year during retirement without ever having a recession, never having a negative down year in the stock market. And that's pretty unlikely, isn't it? She's basically gambling that she'll be able to sell enough shares of her investments to put that money back in her bank account. This is not a retirement plan. There isn't any plan here. This is a brokerage account with a probably well-meaning advisor that has positioned these assets in such a way where there isn't any income. Why? Most people don't specialize or understand income investing. They don't understand how to invest for income. That's a big problem in our industry. This is a well-meaning advisor, probably had the client in something that he thought might meet her goals. What happens when you need money? The only way to get it is you have to sell shares. That kind of plan is set up for failure. If you have a brokerage account and you're not sure how to read it, you need a professional to show you not only the actual fees, but someone that knows how to break down the hidden costs. One of the things we do for people, we will actually generate a complimentary fee analysis. We will break down in detail the transparent fees as well as the hidden cost. We will explain that to you. We will explain if you have a positive net income or negative net income. Wouldn't you want to know that? If you choose to fix a problem, we will explain options on how you can go from the low income, high risk, high fee investments and get into something that has a lower risk, higher income, and lower fees. Something that makes sense. Something that makes more sense for where you are in this stage of life. If you have been procrastinating too long, Mr. Stock Market is still up. Mr. Stock Market has given us a gift. So instead of waiting for a crash and then saying, I need to fix this, you have an opportunity to actually address the problem before it becomes an even bigger problem. That, my friends, is one of the biggest issues with procrastination. People want to wait until the catastrophe takes place, and then they say, I need long-term care. It's too late. You know, you don't qualify. Or, I need to fix my will. Well, it's too late. You've died and your family is dealing with probate court. Or, I need to fix my investments. It's too late. The market crashed. Why would you wait? I'm telling you, all these problems are easy to fix. You just need someone who specializes in that A, they can identify the problem, B, cares enough to take the time to go over the problem with you, and C, has the head knowledge to actually know how to fix them. You know, God plays a trick on us. When we're young, we have all the time in the world and very little money. Eventually, we get older, and we had the time to build up our retirement nest egg, and now we can retire. We have plenty of money, and we have very little time. Don't be the person who procrastinated. Don't be that person who allowed their life savings to be lost in a market crash, because sacrificing your golden years is a sin. Your very few precious golden years. Don't sacrifice your golden years by skimping and scouring and waiting for the market to recover. Please don't gamble your life savings away. That's one of the greatest sins. Can you imagine telling your spouse how your lifetime savings was lost to market risk because you procrastinated? Well, it doesn't have to be that way. 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I'm Don Avgerinos, and we are the Retirement Income Show, and this is the place where retirees come for income. 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

will incur some type of large age-related medical expense and spend down a big portion of their nest egg. We talked about what happens when you don't get that right. The second thing is, what happens when people procrastinate on getting their affairs in order? So what do I mean by getting their affairs in order? When you talk about estate planning involves a lot of things. In fact, I think a good simple definition of estate planning is the accumulation of preservation and ultimately the distribution of your assets in your estate. I'll say that again. It's the accumulation of preservation and distribution of your estate. I think that's a good simple definition. One thing that estate planning involves is getting your affairs in order. What do I mean by that? It involves asset titling. It involves beneficiary claiming. It involves getting legal documents in place, wills, trusts, power of attorney for financial matters, power of attorney for health matters, living wills, advanced medical directives, survivor's guides, etc. The good news is it's actually easy. One of the things we believe in our firm, Spectrum Financial Group, is estate planning should be simple and inexpensive. It doesn't have to take a long time. Most people can get their basic affairs in order in a few hours. What do a lot of people do? They procrastinate. What happens when people put things off? I had a sweet couple come into my office in 2006. It was a second marriage. They had been married close to 15 years. Now, a lot of things happen in marriages later in life, like second marriages. On day one, it's pretty common for people to say, okay, I have my stuff. If I die, my stuff will go to my kids. You've got your stuff. If you die, your stuff will go to your kids. Sometimes they'll get a prenuptial agreement in place. Sometimes they'll update their wills. Sometimes they won't. That's a huge procrastination issue, by the way. In this case, what had happened is 15 years later in the marriage, their goals had changed. When they got married, she sold her house and moved into his house. On paper, he was the legal individual owner. She did not have a joint ownership. They had prenuptial agreements and they decided at their respective deaths, their kids would get everything. He had a daughter. But their goals had changed. So 15 years later, they had figured out that if he died, she wasn't going to have a place to live. She was going to get kicked out of the house. So he set about to fix the problem. I explained how to fix the problem. He was going to set up a trust. Within that trust, he was going to set up a life estate where, at his death, she would continue living in the house until either she passed away or remarried. She was going to have a roof over her head because, at the most basic level, what they had agreed to do is, if he died, his daughter would get everything. Now, he was going to let her live in a house. She was going to have the Social Security check. She had a little bit of savings. They were going to fix the problem. So they went ahead and scheduled a Tuesday for the attorney to come over to their house to sign the trust documents. Do you know what happened? He died on Monday. They had 15 years to address this problem. Even when they figured it out, they wanted to fix it. Guess what? He didn't fix it immediately. He mulled over it. When he finally got around to calling the attorney, he wanted to get it done. He died the day before the attorney was coming over to the house. What happened next is tragic. The daughter inherited the house. She told the stepmother to get out. You have to get out of this house. I'm selling it, she said. This woman had three kids. She had to move in with one of her kids. Ironically, one of her goals was, I don't want to be a burden to my children. But because of procrastination, they had never gotten their estate planning in place. He died. His daughter kicked her out. She had to move in with one of her kids. So the moral of the story is, don't procrastinate. The tragedy is they could have fixed all that in a couple of hours. It could be simple and inexpensive to fix. They dragged it out, and what happened was tragic. You might be sitting there saying, I've done some estate planning. I think I'm in good shape, but I'm really not sure. Let me explain this to you. If you open your legal documents up